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It's Miller time. 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WDHA-FM and WDHA-HD1, Dover, New Jersey. 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

0: 105.5 WDHA, a perfect circle. There's Starless on the Rock of New Jersey, one of Maynard's side projects, several different things that he's always a part of. Perfect Circle is just tremendous, and I'm hoping that we get an album soon, because it's been a while, man. Was that 2018 that last album came out? I think so, right around there. Yes, we're long overdue. Hopefully we'll see something. Doesn't he look? I think like all his projects just have great musicianship. His vocals are, you know, just always outstanding, and it's a lot of fun to dissect the songs, you know, and each of them. The drummers are, you look at, look, Tool's got a Danny Carey behind the kit. Just one of the best metal prog kind of drummers out there doing it today. And then you get a Perfect Circle. You have Josh Freese holding down the fort. Not bad, man. Not bad at all. Coming up on the other side, we'll take a look at Big Screen. We've got Blink, Blackstone Cherry. Who knows what else? We'll mix things up a little bit at DHA.
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worship. So tonight we're going to head down to about 59 is the low, and then tomorrow, yeah, I'm the bearer of bad news. So rainy Sunday, probably about same temperature-wise that we were today. I expect right around 70 or so is tomorrow's high. Let's jump back into it. It's the bars.

0: 105.5 WDHA, the Rock of New Jersey, deep from Blackstone Cherry. And I think it's safe to put it this way. Blackstone Cherry, one of the many artists that'll be part of WDHA's acoustic Christmas show. How fun does this sound, man? If you haven't heard about it, I'm just blown away that this is happening, and I cannot wait. It's Brett and Zach from Shinedown. As I said, those guys, Blackstone Cherry, Ice Nine Kills, Zach Wilde, The Warning, The Funeral Portrait, Tim Montana, all of them doing acoustic sets, part of our show, happening at the newly remodeled Los Theater that's right in Jersey City. And man, it can't come fast enough. Well, I always say I don't like rushing things, but look, it is going to be great. December 9th, grab your tickets. 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
0: 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The Morning Mic Drop gets you the latest DHA music news every morning. 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

0: World Alone. That is Tony Iommi of 105.5 WDHA. It's Mike rocking through a Saturday night with you here in the Rock of New Jersey. Tony Iommi, by the way, with the new album coming out pretty soon, about a month away, October 23rd. First solo release from Tony in about two decades, a little over, actually. So that's kind of exciting to look forward to. A bunch of great musicians on there, plus a special guest, Queen guitarist Brian May, is going to be doing a solo on this song called Death Week. I want to hear that, man. I want to hear what that... I'm sure it's quite tasty. Brian May, just an outstanding player, as we all know. So looking forward to that release. On the other side, Chili Peppers coming at you, The Stones, and more on The Rock of New Jersey.
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3: We're going to drop down to about 59 tonight as we head through the overnight hours, and then a rain-filled way to end your weekend. Dreary Sunday tomorrow. I'm sorry. I didn't do it. Expect the high probably close to where we were at today, right around 70 or so. And now we got the Stones as we keep the Saturday night flowing, moving, rocking. 105.5 to the DHA.

0: 105.5 WDHA, Name and Blood from Zach Wild and Black Label Society. It's Mike Anthony on the Rock of New Jersey. Don't forget, as I mentioned earlier, Zach himself, Zach Wild, going to be part of our WDHA Acoustic Christmas show. Rocking acoustically, can't go wrong with Zach doing that, man. Plus Blackstone Cherry and Tim Montana and Brent and Zach from Shine. I can't even go through the whole list right now. It's too much. It's overwhelming in a completely amazingly awesome way. Tickets, WDHAFM.com. I want to see you at that show. We're Jersey jamming next to keep Saturday night moving along, but not too quickly. Not too quickly. Don't rush the weekend.
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0: such a diverse metal band. They mix all kind of elements into their songs. Avatar, that's Crying Fire at 105.5 WDHA. It's Mike Anthony. I'm kind of like bummed because Metallica is doing the Sphere residency, which is going to be, you know, amazing. And then after that, they've recently announced that they're doing more dates, like touring across the states. And Avatar is actually one of the bands that will be opening up dates. Limp Bizkit, part of that as well. And I was like, man, I would love to see, you know, all of them. But Metallica, I mean, I just absolutely love watching them live. And I looked at the dates and, you know, Jersey's not getting any love. I told that to somebody. I think I said that on the air with you the other day, but I got feedback from one of my friends and they're like, you know, you just saw Metallica. And I was like, dude, when you have to say it in like, I saw them a couple of years ago, that's too long. I don't like to wait for Metallica, man. Come again. Add some more dates to this next tour and we'll come out, right? We love Metallica.
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15: Overnight 59 as our low, and then rain for your Sunday tomorrow, and we'll probably hit about 70 or so as the high. Pink Floyd now in the Rock of New Jersey. It's DHA.

0: Mojito, 105.5 WDHA. It's Mike Anthony on the Rock of New Jersey. And love hanging on Saturday nights with you, helping you just rock out a bit on the weekend. It's a good feeling. It really is. Typically with you weekday mornings. And I'll be here this week, Monday through Friday, 6 to 10 a.m. On Wednesday, I have Kenny Wayne Shepherd checking in, which is going to be great. I'm going to talk to Kenny about the tour that's going on, Ledbetter Heights 30th Anniversary Tour. They're doing a stop right here in Jersey, State Theater, New Jersey, coming up Friday, October 2nd. I had some tickets I was giving away this past week. I may have more starting Monday. Don't hold me to that, but tune in and find out. I might. But I'll talk to him about the tour. Talk to him about the fact that he re-recorded Ledbetter Heights. That album is out again, and he just redid versions. Because, I mean, look, 30 years later, his playing's only gotten better, if you can imagine that, because he was already super talented. But, you know, you grow as a musician, you develop different things, and it's really cool to hear. So we'll discuss all of that and more. So join me on Wednesday and hear what Kenny has to say.
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0: Not bad for New Jersey. Brian Fallon and 105.5 WDAJ. It's The Rock of New Jersey. Saturday night at 11 o'clock. Well, just after 11 o'clock. I can't believe that I've been here for this many hours and it's almost time to go. Love hanging inside the WDAJ Miller Lite studio. Love hanging with you and bringing you some new music, some tunes you know and love for years. It's just all fun. And sadly, we're approaching the end. Although I do like sleeping, so... Look, I would love to stay up and party. In my younger days, I would have been up much, much later after this show. I'd go home and do something. Even if it was completely mindless and stupid, I would, you know, watch the dumbest show ever on TV just to not go to bed. But now, as I grow and age each year, it's like, man, I see the bed, I see the pillow on there, and I'm like, my head's got to be there soon.
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4: Here are WDAJ contest rules. Employees and the immediate families and members of households of employees of WDAJ and its advertisers and their respective parent affiliate companies are not eligible to participate in our contest. Only one winner per household will be accepted in our contest. For purposes of this contest, households shall mean all persons residing at or claiming as their principal residence any single occupancy dwelling or unit in a multiple occupancy dwelling. No person is eligible to participate in our contest who has won any prize from WDAJ with a value of $25 or greater within the 30-day period to the start date of the next contest. Each winner in our contest must claim his or her prize in person at the offices of WDAJ within 30 days of the end of the contest. Prizes not claimed within such 30-day period will be forfeited. Each winner of our contest must provide a social security number for tax reporting purposes and will be responsible for the payment for any federal, state, or local taxes in conjunction with the award or use of the prize. Each contest winner must sign an agreement releasing WDAJ and the contest sponsors from liability in connection with the operation of the contest and the award and use of the prize, and giving WDAJ and the contest sponsors the right to use the contest winner's name, likeness, voice, and biographical information and recorded comments in connection with the advertising and promotion of the contest and WDAJ and its sponsors and their business. Any dispute or controversy arising out of or in connection with the administering of our contest shall be resolved by the management of WDAJ, whose decisions are final and binding. Failure to conform to all contest rules or fraud on a contest participant will result in the disqualification of such contest participant. WDAJ is not responsible for the failure of any telecommunication system or part thereof for lost, late, or misdirected contest entries, whether transmitted by mail, telephone, or via the internet. WDAJ contest rules are available at our studios at 78 Veronica Avenue, Somerset, New Jersey.
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13: Well, you wanted fall weather? We're basically there, man. Tomorrow, rainy for your Sunday and a high right around 70. Then we start off Monday and straight through the work week, only upper 60s. Where'd summer go? What happened?
14: Hendrix.
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So please take us with you on the DHA app or stream us through your smart speaker. Hey, and bring some snacks for our road trip. You know, gummies, chips, soda, and none of that healthy stuff, though.

0: Pro football is back, and so are the predictions. 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
2: 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Roy?
3: Thanks, Chris. Dr. Joel Kahn is a cardiologist and clinical professor of medicine at the Wayne State University School of Medicine in Detroit and the author of the book, The Whole Heart Solution, Halt Heart Disease Now with the Best Alternative and Traditional Medicine. In your book, you list some statistics that really illustrate the magnitude of heart disease versus other causes of death that everyone knows about. Can you just run through a couple of those?
4: Absolutely, because I don't think you can overstate the statistics and the importance of talking about heart disease, although we have many other medical issues that are clearly important. But it still remains, for both men and women, the leading cause of death is cardiovascular disease. That's heart, blood pressure, and stroke-related illnesses. What I find shocking still is every 34 seconds in the United States of America, somebody is experiencing a new heart attack. And every 40 or 41 seconds in the United States of America, somebody is dying of cardiovascular disease. And although I have great respect and concern for my patients that have other ailments, take breast cancer, for example, a woman is 10 times as likely to die of heart issues than to die of breast cancer.
3: Dr. Kahn, you believe in something called preventative cardiology, which is not really a term that most of our listeners have probably heard much of. Why is it that most medical students are only taught how to deal with heart disease after it's become a serious problem, as opposed to preventing it in the first place?
4: There have been efforts for the past at least 50 years to identify what habits or genetics or lifestyle brings on heart disease. That's how we learned that smoking was bad for the heart. That wasn't necessarily known 60 years ago. But we've known those things, and basically we wait till people develop them, and then we try and treat those problems. But we don't really attack the root cause. We don't attack early in life nutrition, exercise, keeping your hands off cigarettes, getting a good night's sleep, managing stress, the kind of simple strategies they really could get at the root cause of why you're reaching for donuts and why you're reaching for whipped cream, hot chocolate, and the rest. The things that kind of the habits that trigger developing blood pressure and diabetes and obesity. And so the new approach is get to the root cause, correct it before it develops, and we can actually bend the curve and start seeing heart disease become a much less important problem. There's no question, and everybody agrees, as much as 85% or more of heart disease cases are completely preventable with simple steps.
3: You mentioned diet and nutrition just a moment ago. If you're going to recommend just one nutritional or dietary change that could improve the average person's heart health, what would that be?
4: There's no doubt that adding more fruits and vegetables, what I call the rainbow diet, all those beautiful colors, the purples, the oranges, the reds, the yellows, and lots of green. If you want to pay for organic, great. But even conventional fruits and vegetables are a much better nutritional source. You get so much nutrition and very few calories, so you're going to start to bend the curve on gaining weight. And if you will fill your plate up with those brightly colored, fresh fruits and vegetables, you can literally start to heal your arteries.
3: Most people think, hey, if I do have a heart problem, the doctor can always prescribe a drug or even perform surgery. But you're a believer that drugs and surgery are not always the answer.
4: Well, not always. There's no doubt that there are people. I mean, I'm a cardiologist, and I still recommend bypass surgery. I still place stents in the hearts of my patients. But they are going to be in very bad condition with no other option, because the science would say in that situation they're going to benefit. For most others, number one, you don't want to wait till you need a bypass. You don't want to wait till you need a stent in your heart. You want to start working on this. You're never too young to start working on preventing heart disease and reversing heart disease. And number two, it's amazing how powerful food, exercise,

0: stress reduction is and reversing heart disease. It just isn't discussed a lot, and it isn't taught a lot. There aren't always billing codes for a physician to take the time to do it. And even well-intentioned ones, of which there's many, just have to go through the basics that pay the overhead once in a while. But there's a revolution coming, and a lot of us are talking about it.
1: Our guest on InfoTrack is Dr. Joel Kahn. He's a cardiologist and a clinical professor of medicine at the Wayne State University School of Medicine in Detroit and the author of the book, The Whole Heart Solution. Dr. Kahn, there are some tests that you recommend in your book that are not really commonly used by doctors, in some cases not covered by insurance, that you do recommend. Tell us about some of those.
0: Well, the number one most important one, in my opinion, as a cardiologist who's been doing this for 25 years, is a test. If you do not know of any heart disease, but you're concerned, you're approaching 50, you've smoked in the past, your blood pressure or your cholesterol or your blood sugar, or maybe your brother or your sister had a heart attack or a bypass, you really need to know if your arteries are getting clogged up or not. And it's hard to know. They're small. Heart arteries are small. They're deep inside. One of the heart doctor's secrets is that even with a visit to the doctor, an electrocardiogram, even a stress test, you do not see heart arteries to know if they're blocked. Ah, so what is there? There is a CAT scan of the heart called a coronary artery calcium CAT scan. And that test takes maybe 30 seconds. You just hold your breath, nothing injected, no IV. You don't have to do any exercise. And when the results are analyzed by a computer, you will get a report back that will tell you if your three very important heart arteries are free of deterioration, or if they are starting to deteriorate, how bad. And if you get the good report, yeah, you still want to eat your fruits and vegetables, you want to take your walks, you want to never smoke, and you want to deal with stress. But if your arteries are showing up with a lot of deterioration, you really probably need to see a specialist and start taking lifestyle seriously, because you can reverse that problem. But first, you got to know about it so you can really focus and get motivated. I love that test. It's usually not covered by insurance. In my city, sometimes hospitals charge $75 out of pocket. Some charge $200. But overall, it's one of the best investments you can make when you're getting middle life.
1: Any other tests that you think are also important?
0: Well, we'll go to the basics for sure. Know your blood pressure, because it is a silent killer. Know your cholesterol, because it's another silent killer. Know your blood sugar. It's a silent killer. There is an ultrasound. The ultrasound uses echo. That can be done of the artery to the brain, called a carotid artery, that also can screen for silent early artery damage. It's also usually not covered by insurance, called a carotid IMT, three letters, IMT, that can also serve the purpose. But I like to get the heart CAT scan, because the heart is really where those heart attacks are occurring.
1: Dr. Joel Kahn, cardiologist and clinical professor of medicine at the Wayne State University School of Medicine in Detroit, and the author of The Whole Heart Solution, Halt Heart Disease Now with the Best Alternative and Traditional Medicine. 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
4: Children in poor neighborhoods tend to do worse in school. They can end up struggling through life or even turning to crime later on. Why is this, and what can be done about it? A new anti-poverty initiative is underway, and some say it's changing how educators and politicians look at poverty in America. Here to tell us about it is Paul Tough. He's author of Whatever It Takes. Now, you're an editor at the New York Times Magazine, and the subject of your book was originally a New York Times Magazine cover story. For those of you who haven't heard anything about this, tell us about Jeff Canada and the Harlem Children's Zone and why you're writing about this.
5: Well, Jeffrey Canada is a man who was working in Harlem for many years on lots of different programs for kids, sort of isolated programs that would deal with truancy or drugs or trying to prevent crime. And about 10 years ago, he came to the realization that even though the programs that he was running were having a good effect for the kids who were enrolled in them, when he looked around Harlem as a whole or any other big city neighborhood throughout the country, the problems for inner city kids just seemed to keep getting worse, that they were falling further behind in school, they were falling into all sorts of social problems. And so he felt like he was a failure, not a success. Mm-hmm. And that was what spurred him to create the Harlem Children's Zone. It started as a 24-block neighborhood, and now it's a 97-block neighborhood in central Harlem. And the idea is that rather than just treat a few kids or deal with a couple of years in their lives, he tries to bombard those kids with services of all kinds, both educational and social services, that start literally at birth and go all the way through college.
4: I would think that trying to change a system that's probably entrenched, an educational system, has met with resistance. How did this go over at first?
5: Well, it's met with resistance in a couple of different ways. One is that the school that he started back in 2004 is a charter school, and charters are sometimes politically controversial because they're outside of the regular school system to a certain degree. They sometimes use non-unionized teachers, so there's a fight over those. But there's also, for him, a political fight kind of on the other side as well, which is that a lot of the people that tend to back charter schools tend to say that schools alone can solve the problems that poor kids have. And what Jeff is saying is that that's not true, that schools need to get a whole lot better, that we can accomplish a lot more in schools than we are accomplishing in inner city neighborhoods. But at the same time, it doesn't make sense to just try to fix the schools without also fixing all the other things in a poor child's life, everything from their families to what happens before school, what happens after school, summer vacation, that you really need to look at the problem in its totality as a whole.
4: How is this project working so far? Are there any indications that it's successful?
5: There are. There are lots of anecdotal indications. There are a lot of kids enrolled, and in any of their programs, you can see that there are a lot of kids doing well. In terms of numbers, data that you can actually point at, there's a couple of different things. One is that they have a preschool program, which is very intensive. It's an all-day program. It runs 11 months out of the year, many more hours than your average pre-K does. And it is very successful at raising kids up to a high level of achievement even before they get to kindergarten. So often in neighborhoods like Harlem, kids arrive in kindergarten already well behind where they should be. And this erases that gap altogether so that they're starting kindergarten on grade level. And then Jeff has this thing called the conveyor belt, which is sort of this interlocking series of programs that start from birth and go all the way into and through the charter school. And the kids that started at the beginning of that conveyor belt a few years ago are now in fourth grade. And last year, they got the first standardized test results from their state tests in New York State. And whereas kids in Harlem usually do well below the state and city average, these kids were above the city average both in math and in reading. And in math, in fact, they were way ahead. So who knows how these kids will do as they go forward, but there are lots of indications that they are in a much different situation than kids at that age usually are in Harlem.
4: Paul, you write about the parents and how obviously the ones whose kids get into these programs are elated, but the ones whose kids do not get in, luck of the draw, are quite devastated. What about those folks?
5: You're absolutely right. There's a scene in my book where there's a lottery for the charter school, and there's a room full of parents, and half of them leave happy and half of them leave angry and upset. And that's something that Jeff Canada takes really seriously. It hits him hard on an emotional level because his goal is to really touch as many kids as possible. That is just a question of expansion, that he wants to continue to expand to be able to reach more and more kids. The place where he has been able to reach a much higher level of saturation is in the earliest years of children's lives.
4: The book is Whatever It Takes, Jeffrey Canada's Quest to Change Harlem and America. The author, Paul Tough, and you have a website, Paul, which is very simply paultough.com, PaulTough.com. So check it out. Paul, thanks so much for joining us on InfoTrack.
5: Well, thank you very much.
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4: I'm your host, Chris Whitty. 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
2: 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Here's what's happening on this week's show.
4: What is it that millions of Americans are doing in their bedrooms at night that's wrecking their daytime productivity? You'll be surprised by the answer.
6: The amount of time they spent reduced the number of sleep hours they got, and people subsequently reported being much more mentally fatigued the following morning and less engaged at work.
4: Then, we'll hear from a top professor of psychiatry on the secrets of the teenage brain. It's an interview you won't want to miss.
7: The changes in how we feel as adolescents or think or behave isn't about raging hormones. It's actually about changes in the brain, the remodeling brain.
4: Those two stories and much more are coming your way on this week's edition of InfoTrack. Stick around. Our show gets underway right after this.
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0: 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Here's your host, Chris Whitting.
1: Picture this scene. It's late in the evening and you know you should be getting ready for bed, but instead, as usual, you're checking work messages on your smartphone. Our next guest says doing that can have some surprising effects. We welcome Russell Johnson, Michigan State University Assistant Professor of Management, to InfoTrack. How are you, sir?
2: I'm doing great. Thank you.
1: You and your colleagues recently did a pair of studies on this very topic. Tell us what you found.
2: There's been a lot of anecdotal evidence looking at the benefits of smartphones and the potential pitfalls they might have when you use them late at night for work. And there hasn't been, unfortunately, any rigorous scientific tests of these ideas. So that's what my colleagues and I sought to do. So we conducted two studies in which we examined the effects of smartphone use for work at night on people's sleep and recovery. In the first study, we examined a sample of 82 managerial employees, and we surveyed them for 10 consecutive days. And they filled out multiple surveys per day where we measured how much time they spent using their smartphone for work late at night, in the evening, after 9 p.m., we chose 9 p.m. because most people go to sleep within 2 hours of 11 p.m., so that's kind of the beginning bedtime period for many people.
1: Mm-hmm.
2: We also measured then the following morning how many minutes of sleep they got, so their sleep quantity, as well as how they were feeling in terms of their mental fatigue or depletion. And then the following afternoon, we looked at how engaged they were that day at work. And what we found was in that first study that the amount of time they spent on their smartphone after 9 p.m. for work reduced the number of sleep hours they got, and people subsequently reported being much more fatigued, mentally fatigued the following morning, and less engaged at work.
1: Now, we sometimes hear that the spectrum of light from any kind of screen, television, computer, smartphone, can have an effect on people's melatonin and making them sleepy at night. Did you get into that at all in this study?
2: We didn't actually measure melatonin, but you are correct in noting exposure to light close to bedtime, it actually inhibits the production of melatonin, which promotes sleep. So exposure to that light makes it more difficult to fall asleep and remain asleep.
1: Is there any reason to think that this only applies to business matters, or would this affect just about anybody in any form of late night screen time?
2: That's a great question. In a second study, we not only measured the number of minutes that people use their smartphone for work, but we also measured the amount of time they spent on a computer or laptop, a tablet computer, as well as television viewing. And obviously with television viewing, that wasn't for work purposes, that was just for leisure. The effects that smartphones and these other devices have on sleep and people's mental fatigue the next morning really affects people through two channels. There is a physiological channel, and so exposure to these electronic light displays, regardless of whether it's smartphone or television or a laptop computer, is detrimental for sleep. But there's also the added more of a psychological effect of when you're using your smartphone or any of these devices for work late at night. That prevents people from psychologically detaching or getting a mental break from work. And we know that it's actually really important to do that in the evenings or on weekends when people are unable to kind of get that separation from work. It actually leaves them less productive for work the following day, kind of an ironic effect. What we did find in the second study as well, when we compared the effects of smartphone use to the other devices, although all of them, television, computers, smartphones, and tablets aid into people's sleep time, smartphones had the biggest effect on people's mental fatigue the next morning, and only smartphones affected people's work engagement the next day. So it does seem that there's something unique or special about smartphones.
1: We're talking on InfoTrack with Russell Johnson, a Michigan State University Assistant Professor of Management, about a study of nighttime smartphone use. Do you think that this effect would also play into, let's say, teenagers who might have it affect their school work the next day?
2: The physiological impact of using these and preventing sleep, the problem with producing melatonin, that's going to be a problem regardless of what device you use and what purpose you use it for, whether it's work or school or social activities. Where there might be a difference depends on the type of use it's for. So if children, for example, school-aged children, are engaged in social media and it's a break from school, that's not necessarily going to impact their fatigue the next day and the energy and engagement they bring with them to school. In fact, it might even help. It's been shown that, for example, with employees going home in the evening, if they hang out with family and friends or even engage in a hobby, any activity like that that's not related to work, actually feel more refreshed the next day. So using these devices for work or school late at night could impact and be a detriment to people's performance at work and school the next day. But if they're using them for more social activities or leisure activities, you might not get that effect. But you still have the effect from being exposed to the blue light from the displays, and that's not going to vary across activity.
1: Yeah, I see a statistic that says the National Sleep Foundation says only 40% of Americans get enough sleep on most nights, and a commonly cited reason is smartphone usage. So I guess to wrap this up, any advice for people who, you know, they want to do well in their job and to stay up on top of messages they're getting, what can they do to maybe avoid this problem of late night smartphone use?
2: Probably the best solution, and this would also be the one that's most obvious, would be to power off those devices before going to bed. There's really no problem with checking your messages before bed. You can make it part of your routine, just like people brush their teeth before going to bed. But just like you don't take a toothbrush into the bedroom with you, you should probably leave the smartphone out of the bedroom as well, where it's not a distraction. One key problem with the smartphone is a poll that was conducted found that most people do use their smartphone at night close to bedtime, and they also keep it within reach of the bed. So even when you stop checking messages and put it down, it's still beside you, and normally people don't completely power off their smartphones. So when incoming messages or text or other notifications are coming in, that smartphone lights up, so you're exposed to that display, whether you're paying attention to it or not, which has implications for people's sleep quantity.
1: Well, a lot of people use their smartphones as an alarm clock. Do you recommend that they not do that?
2: One way around that is just not to keep it within reach. So what some people I've talked to have started doing, rather than keep it on their nightstand, they plug in their phone somewhere away from the bed where they're not exposed to it, so they don't see the display. But obviously it's still in the same room with them, so you would hear the alarm when it goes off the next morning.
1: Russell Johnson, Michigan State University Assistant Professor of Management, and a fascinating study of nighttime smartphone use. We want to thank you so much for joining us today.
2: Thank you. It's been a pleasure.
1: Next, to most parents, it seems impossible, but one medical expert says he's figured out the teenage brain. We'll talk to him next.
0: Stick around. There's more InfoTrack straight ahead.
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1: If you're a teenager or the parent of a teen, listen up. There are few things more puzzling to science than the secrets of the adolescent brain. What is it that makes the teenager's brain function so differently from those of adults and kids? InfoTrack's Roy Mackey talks to a top expert who has some fascinating facts you'll want to hear. Roy?
8: Thanks, Chris. Our guest is Dr. Daniel Siegel. He's a clinical professor of psychiatry at the UCLA School of Medicine, co-director of the UCLS Mindful Awareness Research Center, and the author of Brainstorm, The Power and Purpose of the Teenage Brain. You know, in his stand-up act, Bill Cosby used to joke that the most important thing a parent should remember is that all children have brain damage. Can you give us just a thumbnail sketch of what is changing in the brain from, say, age 12 to 24? Because I'm sure a lot of parents wonder.
9: What we know now, in fact, that it isn't brain damage, but it is brain remodeling that's going on. And that remodeling starts around 12 years of age, and it doesn't end until the mid-20s. So these are new findings that we know now, that when we understand the remodeling, we actually can support it in healthier ways. And so in the Brainstorm book, I actually offer these exercises that the adolescent reading the book or the adult reading the book can actually strengthen the brain in ways that empower the individual doing those exercises. And so we can take this remodeling brain during adolescence and actually make it even stronger.
8: You write quite a bit about the biggest myths about teenage behavior. One of those is the role that hormones play in teenage behavior, because a lot of parents blame it on that.
9: That's right. You know, it's very common to hear people say, oh, my teenager's raging hormones made them go out of control. When in fact, you know, hormones do rise. That's true. Puberty is the onset of sexual maturation and hormones rise. That's absolutely true. But the changes in how we feel as adolescents or think or behave isn't about raging hormones. It's actually about changes in the brain, the remodeling brain. And when you understand the way the brain functions, you can actually learn to harness those changes in positive ways. So that, for example, the emotional spark of adolescence, instead of it having the downside of, you know, emotional turmoil and confusion, you can actually learn to ride these waves. So you basically, instead of just being flooded by waves, you learn to surf them. There's all sorts of other things. The social engagement of the adolescent period is something where adolescents are programmed in their brain literally to push away from parents and to move toward their peers. That's just a natural way of getting ready to leave the nest. But when parents don't understand that's a part of the brain's functioning and interpret as raging hormones or something, they think it's a bad thing. When in fact, they're developing skills of having new relationships outside the home. And all the studies of well-being, of longevity, even of happiness, show that your supportive relationships in your life are the best predictor of positive outcomes in that, how long you live and how healthy you are. So these relationships that adolescents need, part of their social engagement, is also really important. And you can go down the list of how the adolescent is driven for novelty and has a way of creatively exploring the world. And this is actually something you can learn to harness. So like a waterfall, instead of just blocking it, you actually learn to channel it as an adolescent or as an adult supporting an adolescent. And this way you can harness the power of this period of time rather than fight against it.
8: In some ways, creativity kind of reaches its peak in the teenage years, doesn't it?
9: You know, it really does. If you just look at the innovations in music, art, science, and in technology, they often come from an adolescent mind. And this is because the adolescent is literally hardwired to think outside the box and to think away from the way the adult world is that they're handed. And, you know, of course, for adults, we can feel rejected and sometimes intimidated. But from the larger view of the individual, that's the way they get ready to create a new world. With the world changing, the best kind of adaptation is to be flexible. And it's the adolescent mind that says, hey, I'm not going to just take the way adults have done it. I'm going to do it my own way. That's going to allow our species to be the most adaptive. And it's why we as a human family have really conquered the planet. We've been the most adaptive species. We can go anywhere because I think the adolescent mind is so courageous and creative.
8: Another myth that you write about is that teenagers just need to grow up, that acting out or rebelling is mostly about immaturity. Talk about that for a moment.
9: You know, it's so true. When you hear parents say that, they treat adolescents like they're immature and just rebelling. When in fact, the remodeling brain is not about immaturity, it's about transformation. And the difference is really crucial. This brain of the adolescent is actually taking on these essence that are essential, not just for the adolescent to thrive, which they are. So it's not immaturity. If they can cultivate it well, they'll go through adolescence well. But here's the other thing, it's amazing. We as adults shouldn't lose that essence. If you look at a study called neuroplasticity, that is a field of science that looks at how the brain is constantly changing in response to experience, what we know as adults is that our brain is constantly growing. If you had to pick the top four features of life to keep your brain growing strong as adults, it would be being passionate about what you do. That's the emotional spark. Have great supportive relationships. That's the social engagement. Try new things. That's the novelty. And explore things with your mind in new ways. That's creative exploration. If you hold on to the essence and I hold on to the essence, we're going to actually optimize how our brain continues to stay young throughout the lifespan. The essence of adolescence is actually the essence of living a vital life throughout our adult lives too. And so we need to really honor that. And instead of just getting through adolescence as a period of immaturity, we need to actually hold on to the essence and cultivate it throughout our lives.
8: Our guest on InfoTrack is Dr. Daniel Siegel from the Department of Psychiatry at the UCLA School of Medicine and the author of the book Brainstorm, The Power and Purpose of the Teenage Brain. Dr. Siegel, has the internet changed the way teenagers' brains develop?
9: You know, there's a number of different studies about that. There are pros and cons. The con would be if spending time on screens is keeping us from face-to-face interactions, that's not so good. The way we take in eye contact and facial expressions, tone of voice, the posture of someone, their gesturing, what they do with the timing and intensity of their responses, all these things don't really get sent through the internet. So my concern about the internet being so dominant in children's and adolescents' lives is what it's keeping us away from in our development. On the other hand, social media, while it can be really challenging for certain people who are having difficulties understanding other people or have a lot of anxiety, a study out of Australia studied 100,000 adolescents and found, in fact, it increased face-to-face time. So we have to be careful not to make a negative judgment about something just because it's different, but we have to look at what does comprise a healthy mind. I'm not so worried about the internet. I'm more concerned about what we're missing and really trying to inspire people to take responsibility for their lives, to empower them to keep their brains young during adolescence and actually throughout the lifespan.
8: Now, this is a pretty broad question, but if a parent uses this new way of understanding brain development, how will that influence the way that they parent their teenager?
9: You know, I have a deep hope, and especially as a child psychiatrist who's been doing this for 30 years, that when you increase the lines of communication and really deepen an understanding of what's going on in the brain and in relationships and in the mind, you actually empower people to parent in different ways, in ways that are more effective, in ways that are actually more satisfying for the parent, in ways that are actually more productive for the adolescent. And so with this shared understanding, you would do things, for example, like understand the movement toward independence is a natural part of the essence of adolescence, that the emotional ups and downs are a natural part of adolescence, and that you give space to your adolescent to feel what they feel, that the drive toward novelty and creative explorations are not just adolescent rebellion and it's a sign of a problem, but it's actually a natural and positive part of this important creative period of life. And if parents can offer that and then do something to create security there, then what can happen is parents can be a really effective safe harbor for adolescents to return to, but also be a really supportive launching pad from which the adolescent can get ready to go out into this ever-changing world with the adolescent's support from their parents.
8: Interesting topic and certainly useful information for parents of teenagers. Dr. Daniel Siegel, give us your website address one more time.
9: Absolutely. It's drdansiegel.com.
8: Well, thank you very much for joining us on InfoTrack.
9: Pleasure to be here.
8: And for InfoTrack, I'm Roy Mackey.
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1: Through America's history, many have fought and died to preserve our freedoms. But do today's kids even know about the First Amendment? InfoTrack's Roy Mackey is back with this eye-opening report. Roy?
8: Thanks again, Chris. The First Amendment. Do today's students understand it, or more importantly, put a value on it? Kenneth Dautrick is an associate professor from the Department of Public Policy at the University of Connecticut, and he recently co-authored a study called The Future of the First Amendment. For those people who were out sick that day in civics class, let's just start with a basic explanation of what rights are guaranteed under the First Amendment.
11: Sure. The First Amendment specifically states that Congress or the government does not have the right to put limits on people's ability to speak freely, to practice the religion they want to practice, or not to practice any religion at all. It prohibits government from restricting the press from publishing freely, and it also restricts the government's ability to not allow people to petition the government and to assemble peaceably.
8: So tell us what you found in your study of students and the First Amendment.
11: We started with the study 2 years ago and found that there was not a whole lot of knowledge about the First Amendment on the part of high school students. There wasn't a lot of attention paid to the First Amendment. Students didn't know much about it, didn't really care much about it, didn't have very strong opinions about it one way or another. And so that was kind of an alarming set of findings. Now, what's happened over the past 2 years is there's this thing called Constitution Day, which is a federal program to focus particularly schools on studying the Constitution, which the First Amendment is a part of. And then there's also been quite a bit of discussion about liberties and freedoms, including free press and free speech, over the past couple of years, and how much of that we're willing to give up in return for greater security against terrorism. So a lot happened over the past couple of years, and what we did is we went back and did a second survey to find out whether or not the attitudes and knowledge of high school students has changed. We found that it has changed in a couple of different ways. Most notably, we find that students are talking a lot more about the First Amendment in their high school classes, and teachers are talking a lot more about the First Amendment in their classes than they were. So there's a significant amount of new attention that's been paid to the First Amendment in American high schools.
8: There are some specific issues that are of interest to young people, things that are important to them that are affected by the First Amendment.
11: Absolutely. When you translate this broad idea of the First Amendment into concrete things, it really lights a fire in students. When we ask students whether or not musicians should have the right to sing whatever lyrics they want without government approval, we find a large percentage of students agree that musicians should be able to do that. We also find that a fairly large percentage of students believe that students should have the right to publish their thoughts and opinions in a high school newspaper without the approval of the principal or other school authorities. So when you translate the general meaning of free press rights or free speech to actionable things that students can identify with, we find a fairly high amount of support for those rights.
8: One of the things I found interesting in your study, and probably something you have some concerns about, is that 45% of students, up from 35%, believe the First Amendment goes too far in the rights it guarantees.
11: Right. When we ask in a general sense whether or not students feel the the First Amendment goes too far and the rights it guarantees, we found that nearly half believe it does. And I think it's an alarming finding, but I think it's probably the product of the nature of the times. We're living in an era where society is grappling with the idea of protecting liberties versus the government providing security against terrorism. Unfortunately, those two values, which are both very important, often get pitted against each other. And so I think not only high school students, but many adults around the country are themselves grappling with the idea of how much liberty should we give up in return for having greater sense of security against terrorism.
8: Are students' attitudes towards the First Amendment dramatically different than those of adults?
11: In many ways, they are. Students tend to know less about the First Amendment. They still tend to have more mixed opinions about the value of the First Amendment, and students are much more likely to take the First Amendment for granted than are adults.
8: Very interesting information. Professor Kenneth Dautrick from the University of Connecticut, thank you very much for joining us on InfoTrack.
11: My pleasure.
8: For InfoTrack, I'm Roy Mackey.
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0: Miller Lite Studio. Miller Lite. It's Miller time. 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Less filling. WDHA-FM and WDHA-HD1 Dover, New Jersey. 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
1: 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He specializes in human learning and brain development. He has a brand new book that has just come out, The Digital Delusion, How Classroom Technology Harms Our Kids' Learning and How to Help Them Thrive Again. Jared, good morning. You make an excellent point early on in the book, and it says, somewhere along the way, we've stripped something vital from our children, and perhaps the cruelest part is they don't even know they've lost anything. And I'm wondering if the parents are even aware that their kids have lost something.
2: This man, you just hit a really strange point in our development right now. Is if you're a Gen X or millennial, you lived two lives. You lived an analog life and a digital life. And we can compare the two. We know the differences. We know when one is good. We know when one is bad. The next generation has only ever lived a digital life. And so they think it's good. They don't realize how poorly they're performing when it comes to literacy, to numeracy, how they're underperforming us for the last couple of decades. They're now lower than we've been because they have nothing to compare it to. And so you'd think, you would hope that parents would be the first to come in and say, no, there's more to life than what you're doing. Instead, what we've been doing is we've been mistaking or praising their changes as growth in some way. Like, we're like, hey, you can multitask. That's a good thing. Hey, you can farm out your essay to AI. That's a great thing. Hey, you can not do math, but you can type it into a machine. Keep doing that. Those aren't strengths. Those are weaknesses. And so how will they ever know unless we start to actually highlight it for them?
1: How far have things actually spiraled, in your opinion?
2: Yeah, about as far as they're going to get. That's, thank gosh, it's starting to kind of recoil now. But we're at the stage now where over a quarter of our kids age 8 to 18 use computers over 4 hours a day, every single day at school. So this doesn't

0: every 2 years we give this big standardized test to every state to see where kids are kind of at. COVID hit, the scores dropped real low, and everyone said, well, that's COVID, give it a chance. 2 years later, we did the next version of the test. Oh, they went lower than COVID. That's when we saw COVID wasn't just a one-off. It was just an amplifier of what had already been happening, and it's getting worse and worse. So I think we're at a stage now where people are hitting the pause button and saying, wait, we gotta reassess. Is this working? What are we doing back in schools?
1: You make an interesting point in the book, a comparison, if you will, between what's happening in education today and the Industrial Revolution. And you mentioned, you know, kids of a certain age, they don't know a world pre all of this technology. And then you go back to the Industrial Age and you got to a generation that didn't know what life was like before it. How similar, how dissimilar are these two?
0: Oh, wickedly similar. And that's the scary thing. There was a Neil Postman, a philosopher and media studies guy from the 80s and 90s, incredible thinker. He used to talk about that. He'd say, "What the biggest danger is, we're just going to change our definitions to match our tools. And then when the old guard dies, no one will see that anything has changed. We're going to make..." So here's a good example. Reading comprehension. For a century, reading comprehension has meant, here's a long passage, read it. I'm going to ask you 15 questions about that passage. What did you comprehend? Last year, the SATs changed the reading comprehension section on their test. Now it is, here's a single sentence of about 75 words. Here is one question about that sentence. Next. Here's one sentence, one question about that sentence. Next. Kids now have 54 short sentences. To anyone with half of a brain, that's skimming. That's pulling out one fact from one sentence. That's skimming. That's not reading. But what's going to happen is, give us 30 years of that being the test, all the old guard is going to die out, and that is going to become the new definition of reading comprehension. And the kids will never know what they have lost in that transition.
1: Here in New Jersey this year, there is a new bell-to-bell law running from K through 12 public schools, restricting the use of connected devices in the classroom. How much of an impact do you think that's going to have?
0: It's going to have huge. Bell-to-bell is where it's at. When we looked at the data for smartphone policies, where kids couldn't use phones and stuff in class, but they could use them at recess or between classes, you saw no growth in learning, no growth in socialization. It just was stagnant. It was only in schools that did a full ban. You can't use it in class. You can't use it between class. If I see it, it's mine. It doesn't exist in our school. That's when you saw all these other measures start to go back up again. So I think that's a smart move to say, we're not going to be kind on this. We're not going to be gentle, and you can feel comfortable if you just have your phone in your pocket. No, it's, we don't need to see it. And then we're going to start to see kids socializing again, which is going to boost their learning as well.
1: Socializing and social media, of course, is a big part of this, because we get locked, even as adults, we get locked into it. We're doom scrolling, we're going back and forth. And I do think that this bell-to-bell ban will help that a little bit. But you mentioned in the book, you know, kids are on their phones late at night while the parents think they're sleeping. Well, I had a transistor radio under my pillow while my parents thought I was sleeping, and I'm listening to, you know, a baseball game in St. Louis while I'm living here in New Jersey. How different are those two scenarios?
0: Yeah, television, radio of the past was a very passive pursuit. There would be maybe three choices. You would sit, you would consume what was coming at you. Tech today is, for as passive as it is, it's highly active in the sense that you are scrolling. The second you get bored, you get to go to the next thing. You don't like that, you open another page. Here's an alert that's sending you to go do this. It is a highly cognitively active skill now. So believe it or not, when you were sitting there listening to the radio, that was actually helping you learn, because your brain was in a downtime state where it was consolidating your learning for that day, building memories, linking ideas together. Creativity starts to emerge in those moments. But when a kid is on social media, because it's so highly active, the brain is in a heightened state, never gets to do any of those subconscious processes. It is not the same thing at all, unfortunately.
1: In many ways, the genie is out of the bottle, whether it's AI or social media or what have you. How can we even begin to put it back? You talk in the book about what parents and educators and kids can do. Where do we start?
0: I, from a school level, go back to the computer lab. This idea of one-to-one laptops, where every kid has their own laptop or tablet, that's been the biggest mistake. That has the lowest impact on learning we've seen in tech. So get rid of that. If we can agree a kid doesn't need a smartphone, then we can agree they don't need a slightly larger smartphone in the form of a computer in front of them. You reinstitute the lab. So we do have

0: computers in school. We do teach about them. It's just happening in the lab. Now I, as a teacher, right now the default is tech. Time to take notes, get out your computer. Time to read a book, get out your computer. If I know there is tech, but it's across the school, I now have to make a decision. Is it worth getting my kids up, traipsing them across the campus, sitting them down, getting them logged on? If the answer is yes, the tool is there. But 9 times out of 10, the answer is going to be no. I was just using that because it was convenient. Is there a better way to learn and teach? So just reinstitute the lab, get it out of kids' hands, and get friction back into the decision process. We're going to be doing a little bit better with it.
1: The book is called The Digital Delusion, Dr. Jared Cooney Horvath. Thank you very much for your time. This has been a fascinating conversation.
0: Oh, thank you, and great questions. Thank you for chatting today.
1: This September marks the 25th anniversary of the 9/11 terrorist attacks, and my guest this morning is Matt Bocci. He's the author of Sway. It's the first book written by a child of 9/11, if you will. Matt's dad was killed in the North Tower that morning. Matt, good morning and welcome. Part of the book is about, obviously, what happened that day as you remember it as a 9-year-old child. And part of the book is your search for sobriety. And I'm wondering how those two intertwine.
2: Well, I immensely struggled after my dad passed away. And it really started from the day itself when I came home from school and I saw the footage. And on that day, they showed a little bit more graphic footage on TV, on the news, and footage that they no longer showed the day after. And so some of the stuff that I saw that afternoon severely traumatized me. And as I journeyed through becoming a young adult and then an adult, I really battled this idea of what happened to my father inside that building. And the unknown and the uncertainty and all the just the grief that I was dealing with in general led me down the road of drug and alcohol abuse. And it's kind of a beautiful story in a sense, too, because my journey to sobriety finally came and I've been sober over 11 years. And in the 11 years of sobriety that I now have, it's also been an ebb and flow of healing and peace to sort of accept my dad's story and accept the fact that I will not know all the answers and I will never know all the answers. And so that's a big gift that I've been given as a result of sobriety.
1: And the journey through your sobriety has not been the smoothest of one. You've been in and out of rehab a couple of times, and you tell the story in your book of coming out of rehab and sitting down with your mom, and she says, "I think you need to go away for a longer time." And your anger was understandable. Like, I want to be with my family. Now you're going to send me away again. What was that part of your journey like?
2: Well, I was addicted to opiates and benzodiazepines, and I needed a lot longer treatment than a 10-day detox. And I thought that I can go to a detox facility for a week or 10 days, I'd get out and I'd be okay. And I quickly learned after in and outs of detox facilities over about 2.5 years that was never going to last. And finally, I accepted that my mom was right, and I did need some more intensive care and treatment. And I thank God every day that she pushed me to do that, because I believe in my heart I would not be sober to this day had I not gone to a longer treatment center.
1: Early in your sobriety, you talk in the book that you bounced from job to job. What do you think you were looking for at that time?
2: Prior to sobriety, you mean?
1: No, after sobriety, you talk in the book about going from job to job. You were looking for something before you ultimately, embarked on becoming a public speaker.
2: So I sort of thought to myself that maybe my failures in finance were a result of my drug addiction, and that certainly probably played a role. And I only went into finance because I wanted to be like my dad, and I wanted to keep his name alive and maybe make a name for myself in that business. I thought maybe sobriety would give me a different look and sort of insight into that world. And so finally, even though I had written the book in my first year of sobriety, or really towards the tail end of my first year of sobriety, I accepted that that career, that industry was not for me. And it actually took me getting laid off in September 2019 and finally saying, okay, I'm just going to pursue the book and I'm going to pursue what's going to make me happy. And I got my book deal in February of 2020, obviously right before COVID hit. And then once COVID hit, we made the decision to publish the book for September 2020. From there, my journey just grew. I started getting inquiries from schools. I had been doing a little bit of public speaking at schools, but not fully and not for a career or job. And then once the book came out and I started doing a lot of media around the book, I started getting inquiries from schools, and I've been traveling the country for the last 6 years now, telling my story all over the country at schools all over.
1: We've reached a point now where 25 years passed. We've reached a point where there is a pre-9/11 and a post-9/11. But for a full generation of people, many of whom you speak to in middle schools and high schools and colleges, they don't know a world before 9/11. I don't know if difficult's the right word, but how hard is it to relate to them? What happened that day? Because it's probably now just a couple of pages in a history book, Matt.
2: And even for some schools and some curriculums, it's not at all. It's just briefly talked about on the day, which is a whole nother discussion. But I've now entered the world of students that I'm speaking to that have come up to me after the presentation, especially in the New York, New Jersey area. And they've mentioned that they lost their grandfather or their grandmother on 9/11. It's astounding to me. I also had to accept in doing the work that I do that the kids today will never understand. I've honestly had to sort of explain it to my wife. My wife grew up in Miami, and during 9/11, she lived down there. So she didn't understand from my perspective and from the perspectives of all the people who lived in this area during 9/11, how much this affected us, because we all knew someone. Whether you lost someone personally or not, everyone knew someone, and you felt that loss, and the city felt the loss. So I really had to accept that the kids will not understand, and I can't take the things that I see online as an example, memes and jokes and all that type of stuff. I can't take it seriously because they just will never understand it, and I can't pretend that they will be able to understand it.
1: You mentioned your wife. Even in your own immediate family, your youngest brother has no pre-9/11 recollection whatsoever.
2: Yeah, and for him, obviously not knowing my father at all. My heart breaks for him when I think about it. He has four photos with my dad, two of which were taken in the hospital when he was born. And the other two are the family photos we had on our one and only family trip as a family of four boys right before my dad passed away. And I've tried my best to answer his questions and talk about my dad and keep his memory alive and explain things that he would not know or remember, obviously, himself. As we've gotten older, he's sort of explained to me, too, how there were parts of his life that were hard in high school, as an example, kids making fun of it, because they didn't grow up in the pre-9/11 world to know what it was like. And they didn't grow up, they weren't in school that day when it happened, and they don't remember the fear and how scared everyone was and the sadness around it. So it's allowed me and my brothers to get closer as well, because we can talk about it in our own ways and our own perspectives. And I try my best to look at it through different lenses to understand what they don't know and try to explain to them what I do know and how I can help them.
1: You've mentioned a couple of times in this conversation about keeping your dad's legacy alive, and you now have a baby boy. He's about 9 months old, and I'm looking at pictures of him on your Instagram page, Matt, and he is about the same age that my son was, who graduated with your brother from Madison High School. He's about the same age that my son Matt was on 9/11, and I'm looking at that picture, and I kind of see some of you in there, and I see some of your dad in his face as well. What's that experience been like for you, having a son in his name?
2: So my dad wanted to name me after him and decided at the last minute not to do it. And then as each brother was born, he said, you know what, I'm going to give them all each their own identity. My youngest brother, when he was born, my dad wanted to name him John Paul after him. And as a 9-year-old boy, I said, that's not fair. I'm the oldest. I should have been named after you. And it was a whole family joke. But he obviously then continued with naming my brother Paul after his middle name. And so as a way to sort of homage my father and keep his name alive, I wanted to name my son after him. And he's the next generation. And so it's really allowed me to look at my mom in a different light and understand how much she went through. I mean, I'm 34 years old. My mom was 36 when my dad died. My dad was 38 years old when he passed away. And just, I've had a new appreciation for my mom and for my father. But it's been the biggest blessing of my life. I mean, I've learned, obviously, through everything I've gone through, that life is short and not to take it for granted. And there are times where I do still take it for granted, and I need to sort of just sit back and enjoy the little things sometimes. And like yesterday was a prime example of that. I just spent the afternoon with him, my son, one-on-one, and it was just a beautiful afternoon, and just to appreciate it, you know?
1: The book is called Sway. It's the first book written by a child of 9/11. You can get information about Matt and the book and his speaking on his website, MatthewJohnBocci.com. Matt, thank you so much for your time this morning. I really appreciate it.
2: Thank you for having me on.
1: The Morristown Festival of Books 2026 event coming October 9th and 10th in Morristown. And joining us this morning is Wendy Supron. She is the chair of the Morristown Festival of Books. Wendy, good morning. Thanks for joining us.
3: Good morning.
1: I understand you're pretty busy right now.
3: Yep. It's always crazy, you know, August through October. And then there's a lull for 10 days. As you know, this is lucky 13 for us. This is our 13th year, which is really hard to believe because it was started as a could we, couldn't we, and 13 years later, I guess we can.
1: Tell us about this year's keynote speaker, Wendy.
3: It's my favorite topic. We are so honored to have Malcolm Gladwell. You may know him from The Tipping Point or The Outliers. He has a new book. Let's see if I can... No, it'll be backwards, right? Well, anyway, it's called The American Way of Killing. It's about gun violence, not guns, gun violence. And the book comes out. It's his usual way of doing it. He takes all these facts and makes it into a wonderful story and based on true happenings. So it reads the same way as his other books. That book comes out September 28th. So that's fantastic for us. You know, nobody will really have it by then because your keynote ticket, which is at MPAC this year again, includes a signed copy of his book. Everyone will get that. So we're glad that it's new and people should be excited to have it in their hands. So.
1: And obviously a topic that many of us here in the United States for one reason or another are very interested in.
3: Yes. Well, somebody said to me, is it controversial? And I said, guns are controversial. I've never heard someone say, yeah, we need more gun violence. So I don't think it's controversial. I think it's going to be insightful. So I've read it. I think it's wonderful. And it takes away some of the truths that we tell ourselves that are not really truths. So it was very interesting. So anyway, and one thing I learned about Malcolm Gladwell, The Tipping Point, which everyone says was his best book, it was on the bestseller list for over 6 years. Some authors were die for it to be on for a week. 6 years. So anyway.
1: You mentioned that this is the 13th year and you started out with the idea of what if we put together a book festival? What point did you realize, Wendy, that you had a hit on your hands and this was something that people were going to be looking forward to on an annual basis?
3: And I have to give credit for Linda Hellstrom. She's our founder. She had gone to the Savannah Book Festival and said, hey, why not Morristown? And put together a group of volunteers. And I will tell you that group of volunteers is still volunteering. Our board is made up of those people, including me. I want to say that after year two, we started getting donations and people asking when it was coming and even during COVID, we stopped for a year and we stopped the keynote for 2 years. We had a very small second year of COVID, very small. People were reaching out. Is it going to happen? Is it going to happen? And we decided, you know what, let's try and make it happen. And we had it outside, in tents. So when people started asking you, right, when is it coming? That's when you know it's a success. We used to have a summer event to get our name out. We don't need that anymore. And the other thing that cracks me up is we do a survey, an online survey at the end of the year, at the end of the festival of people. Did you come? Did you like it? And how can we get the word out? And so many people's responses, don't get the word out. I don't want to be crowded. I think you made it when people say that. So.
1: One of the special aspects of it, and I think it's so important to get kids starting reading early, is KidFest. Tell us about that.
3: So KidFest, we call it a festival within a festival, is a standalone event. It happens on St. Peter's Church in a big, humongous tent. There are going to be 40 authors. And the way I describe KidFest is like a farmer's market. The authors alphabetically sit around. They're authors from picture books all the way to chapter books for middle school. The authors stay there all day to meet and greet the kids. We had complaints that people said, oh, my kid really likes X and X is only going to be there at 2 o'clock. I can't get there. So now the authors stay all day and interact at different points. Specific authors will be pulled out to speak at another tent or another venue. This year it's the anniversary of the Babysitters Club. So a bunch of the Babysitter Club authors are doing a panel. The Dork Diary authors are back. Dan Gutman is back with his crazy science books. We expect a huge crowd. And so it's rain or shine. It's under the tent. The books are there. Every author will autograph the book. There's crafts to do. There's face painting, balloons. It's an event. We get thousands of kids. It's an event.
1: You also have a teen writing contest. What's the response been like that to that over the years, Wendy?
3: The teen writing contest has really taken off. What we do is we advertise for all schools in all of New Jersey for high school students. We ask them to submit either a very short story, a poem, short story or poem. And then they submit it. We have a team of librarians, English teachers, other teachers. So we even have a student who looks at it, and they decide who is the winner. It has grown in where we used to get like 20, 30 to over 200 kids who send in their writing. It's wonderful. It's really wonderful.
1: You mentioned earlier in our conversation about volunteers. How can people become part of the event, Wendy?
3: Well, what I'd like people to do is look at our website, which is morristownbooks.org. And right now you can see a lot of things. You can read about Malcolm Gladwell. You can see every adult author and their book who is coming on Saturday. You can see all the children's authors and who is coming on Saturday. And then within the website, you can see how you can volunteer. We train 100 volunteers day of. These people are in the venues, directing traffic, giving instructions, helping selling books, monitoring the lines for book signing, because every adult author will, after their talk, will go to the book tent and sign books. But you missed asking me about the main event on Saturday, and I just have to make sure everyone understands we have 45 authors coming to 5 venues. It's free. No reservations, no tickets. Afterwards, people say, oh, I was going to go, but I didn't have a ticket. No tickets. Just pop in, take a seat, and listen. We have some really fantastic authors coming. So my favorite, Anna Quinlan. In 13 years, we've never had her. and she's coming. We have a guy named Roos. He is the New York Times technology writer, and he is the host of the podcast Hard Fork. He talks of his book about AI. We have people coming to talk about, we have tons of fiction. We have every genre. We have cookbooks, fiction, nonfiction. But so I don't forget, we have David Poe. He's wrote Apple, 50 Years of Apple. We have Maria Semple. She wrote Way to Go, Bernadette. She has a new book called Go Gentle. A big summer hit this year was Dolly All the Time. Annabelle Monaghan, she's coming. And we also have Nathaniel Philbrick. He is a historian. He has a new book coming out October 6th. It's about the gold rush. And so he'll be presenting. But there are, as I said, 45 adult authors at 5 venues. The grid, what tells you who's coming at what time at what venue, that'll be out in mid-September. But right now you can just see who is coming. So
1: I have to tell you that of all the interviews that I do for this program, Jersey Magazine, most of them are involving authors. So I'm reading a lot of books. I find it kind of funny that this is a interview about a book festival and there's no book for me to read.
3: I know. Well, and somebody said, well, I'm going to read Malcolm's book ahead of him. Well, yeah, you're going to have to read it on the 28th. So we are very lucky to get these authors. So Kevin Roos, as I said, who is the New York Times tech guy, his book comes out late. So we always have authors who allow us to let their books come out early for them. If their book is supposed to be submitted in, you know, mid-October, they say, okay, you can release it 2 weeks early for us. So it's great.
1: Malcolm Gladwell is this year's keynote speaker. It is the Morristown Festival of Books coming October 9th and 10th. You can get all the details at morristownbooks.org. Wendy Supron, thank you so much for your time and best of luck with this year's event.
3: Thank you.
4: Good morning. It's Wendy with your local look on the Jersey Magazine. 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
16: I'm still going for it, even with higher stroke risk from atrial fibrillation and irregular heartbeat not caused by a heart valve problem. In a clinical study, Eliquis apixaban reduces stroke risk and has less major bleeding than warfarin.
17: Don't stop prescription Eliquis without asking your doctor. 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

Eric Clapton at 105.5 WDHA. And I'm Jim Monahan with All Mixed Up. Here in a Sunday morning from now until 10 o'clock, Tift Merritt gets things going today.

0: Mike Campbell and the Dirty Knobs from their latest and No Regrets. The band will be at Town Hall in Manhattan on October 30th. And you probably know that Tom Petty and the Heartbreakers just this past Wednesday night were honored with a Lifetime Achievement Award at the 2026 Americana Honors and Awards Ceremony in Nashville. In the acceptance speech, Mike Campbell got emotional a couple of times, but he did crack one joke. He said something about Lifetime Achievement Award. I'm not done yet. And I'm glad to hear that. Creedence Clearwater Revival, Bob Dylan, and that swampy guitar sound from Everything Is Broken. And we started off with Tift Merritt from a few years back and Broken here at 105.5 WDHA. It's Jim Monahan with you on All Mixed Up.
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2: A combination of rain and clouds over the next few days, and maybe we only get to 70. And in fact, this whole week is going to feel very fall-like, with autumn beginning this Tuesday night. I'm Jim Monahan at 105.5 WDHA. We were mentioning that Tom Petty and the Heartbreakers received the Lifetime Achievement Award this past week down in Nashville at the Americana Awards. So did Robert Plant, who has really embraced Americana music over the past 20 years or so. And, you know, you go back to some of the acoustic stuff that Led Zeppelin did, and there was always that element of Americana in it. Robert Plant, a huge Joni Mitchell fan. This is off the latest album from Robert Plant and Saving Grace at 105.5 WDHA here on All Mixed Up.

0: Feels Like Summer. That's the Half Cubes from upstate New York on this final weekend of the summer of 2026. Beach Boys in there as well as It's a Beautiful Day. Remember that song, White Bird? I can't remember the last time I played that on the radio. And we started with Robert Plant and Saving Grace from their latest and Two Coats. And again, along with Tom Petty and the Heartbreakers, Robert Plant receiving a Lifetime Achievement Award at the 2026 Americana Awards in Nashville this past week. I'm Jim Monahan. We kick off a Jersey Jam with the new one from Susanna Hoffs next.
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0: I'm Jim Monahan. In the 9 o'clock hour, Sean Kelly will be my guest. He's a guitarist and an author, and he's put both of those together in a brand new book that he has just released. So we'll talk to Sean in the 9 o'clock hour. Susanna Hoffs just released her first album of new original material in 14 years this past Friday and was at See Here Now in Asbury Park. She'll be at the Carlisle in Manhattan this coming week, kicking off a Jersey Jam. It's the new single from Susanna Hoffs at 105.5 WDHA.

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Miller Lite. 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We are the Rock of New Jersey.

Steely Dan at 105.5 WDHA. I'm Jim Monahan here on All Mixed Up. These guys are going to be my guests in a couple of weeks. It's the latest from the Gershwin Brothers here on All Mixed Up. Land.

0: Title track from Lenny K's new one, Going Local, 105.5 WDHA. Cowsills before that, they will be at the Avenel Performing Arts Center on November 11th. New Gershwin Brothers, that's the title track, Doom Scrollin'. Album has been out a few weeks. Lane and Dave will be my guests in a couple of weeks. Steely Dan in there, Al Green, Noah Kahan, the title track from The Great Divide, Neil Casale, Squeeze, and Susanna Hoffs from her brand new album with Casablanca. Jim Monahan, all mixed up Sunday mornings from 7 to 10 at 105.5 WDHA. Lyrical Nonsense from Phil Collins. That's next.
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12: Clouds and rain in your forecast for the next few days, and we might not even get above 70 for the majority of this week as we close out the summer of 2026 this weekend, autumn beginning on Tuesday. I'm Jim Monahan at 105.5 WDHA. Guitarist, author Sean Kelly will be my guest in the 9 o'clock hour to talk about a brand new book he's written about, well, guitars. Each week at this time, we take a song you know really well, play the demo version of it for you, and we compare it with the hit version or the album version. And I dug up the demo for the Phil Collins song, Sussudio. You may know the story behind this. The words Sussudio doesn't mean anything. It's just lyrical nonsense. He was fooling around on this demo, came up with that. And as you'll hear in the demo, there are really no lyrics. He's just, it's nonsense that he's thrown out there. He's got a drum pattern. He's got a keyboard. And he's just messing around with this whole thing. Much in the way that when Paul McCartney was writing Yesterday and didn't have a title or lyrics yet, he called it Scrambled Eggs. Well, in the case of this song, Phil changed the lyrics, but never changed the title. And as we get into Phil Collins' version, it's pretty easy to hear where he got the idea from for the song.

0: Phil Collins admitted that when he was writing Sussudio, he was listening to a lot of Prince. Gee, you think? 1999 from Prince and Sussudio, the album and demo versions from Phil Collins. I'm Jim Monahan here at 105.5 WDHA. We kick off a Jersey Jam next here on All Mixed Up.
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0: I'm Jim Monahan. Guitarist, author Sean Kelly joins me in the 9 o'clock hour to talk about his new book about guitars. These guys just released their first album in 12 years. Most of the album has the late Clem Burke on drums. This is brand new from Echo and the Bunnymen to kick off a Jersey Jam at 105.5 WDHA.

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0: My guest is an author, a teacher, and a musician. Sean Kelly, your new book, Battle Axe, A Hard Rock and History of Pointy Guitars. Good morning and welcome.
1: Good morning. Thanks for having me on, Jim.
0: You make a point very early in the book, and I think anybody who has ever played electric guitar will agree with you. Strapping on an electric guitar is a portal into a world of cool. There's just something about it that's so different from any other instrument, including an acoustic guitar.
1: Yeah, man, it's something about feeling the power of that electrical connection. It all of a sudden you're standing in the halls of Valhalla with all the greats, you know, at least in your mind.
0: I think it was Mick Mars' guitar that you described watching, and you said something about the way it gleamed, the way it caught the stage lights. And for so many guitar players, I think there is that moment where you see something. It's a visual thing, never mind the auditory of what you're hearing, but it's that visual of, I want part of that. I need to be in that world.
1: 100%. And you know, the 80s were really this time of cultural zeitgeist where the visual met the music in such a visceral way. And so those guitars looked like the music sounded. When I saw Mick Mars with that Warlock, it sounded like Looks That Kill, you know?
0: You interview a number of guitar players in here, and I never, of all the guitars I've owned, I've never had a quote-unquote pointy guitar. Phil Collins of Def Leppard said, they're really kind of awkward to play. And I think that's one of the things, Sean, that led me away from that style of guitar.
1: You know what? You're not the only one. And you're right. I mean, ergonomics weren't necessarily the point when these people were making them, no pun intended. But I think that, like anything, through evolution, they did become more comfortable to play. But it's funny, like Dave Davies from the Kinks, when he first saw Flying V, he didn't even know how to play it. He actually hooked his arm through the crotch of the two Vs to try and play it. So it took a while to learn how to wield these battle axes.
0: And, you know, I never associate a Flying V or a pointy guitar with music like the Kinks, for that matter, even though I know he and Mike Campbell have played, quote unquote, a pointy guitar at times. I don't associate Tom Petty's music with something like a Flying V. And yet that's the logo. That's the guitar that they used on their first logo.
1: You know what? You're right. And it's funny. The first adopters of those guitars were blues men, people like Albert King and people like Lonnie Mack, because those guitars were failures in the 50s, the Gibson Flying V, the Gibson Explorer. But they were incredibly well-made instruments, and they offered those players, you know, the desirable humbucking pickups that they couldn't afford on a more expensive Les Paul model. So people picked those up, and they had great sonic qualities. But you're absolutely right. You don't think of those bands. You think of the Scorpions. You think of Judas Priest. Because they look more aggressive. But, you know, I like I said in the book, you know, Tom Petty was always a bit of an outsider, and maybe he looked at that like a bit of a rebel guitar, you know?
0: You know, I think of Tom Petty and Mike Campbell, and Rickenbacker comes to mind immediately. Sure. I have always associated the sound of that band with a Rickenbacker. And in fact, Tom Petty and Peter Buck of REM are one of the reasons I went and bought a Rickenbacker 360.
1: Well, you know, just like the Flying V is evocative of the 80s, that's so evocative of the Birds, of the Beatles, of that chiming 60s sound, you know. But I've got to tell you, I just did a session on a really heavy record, and I used a Rickenbacker, and I cranked it through distortion, and it sounded great. You know, these are all wonderful tools of expression.
0: That, you know, and that's the thing, because with the way we have pedals now and what we can do, we can make pretty much any guitar sound like any other guitar.
1: Absolutely. And especially with the advent of digital modeling, you know, like you have all this access to all these tools. But, you know, what's cool about it is even with all those tools, each guitar retains an individual voice, right? And that's why we have to have so many of them. So, you know, never feel bad about buying another guitar, Jim.
0: That's a great point. That is a great point. You interview a number of guitar players in the book, and one of my favorite quotes comes from Marty Friedman of Megadeth, who says that you wanted to get a guitar that was something that didn't look like a doctor or a lawyer would be playing soon. Bravo.
1: Exactly. Marty was so great to talk to, you know, because there's a guy who really kind of embodies technical perfection. He's such an incredibly gifted player, but his heart is pure rock and roll. He's, you know, he loves Kiss. He loves the theatricality of it. And I think that spirit kind of imbues his music, you know, and imbues those players. So I think that that's this book is as much as anything about the spirit of rock and roll and what those guitars make you do. You know, in the hands of a master, any guitar can sound great. It's really about the inspiration that it gives a player.
0: I'll name drop here. Some years ago, my band opened for Carl Perkins at the Bottom Line Club in New York City. And Eric Clapton was there. And Eric's manager came over and said, Eric wants to play with Carl. Can he use your guitar? And you just talked about, you know, a guitar playing, making any instrument sound good, a guitar player. And Sean, I'm watching Eric Clapton play my guitar. And the first thought was, that's what that instrument can sound like.
1: Isn't it? That's an amazing story. And isn't it incredible how the sound of that instrument changes in different hands? We all have a fingerprint. We all have a tone print. It's called bone tone. And we all got it.
0: It was a staggering moment to watch, you know, Eric Clapton. And again, my thought was, wow, he can really play. And that's what my guitar should sound like. And I'm not even close to it. You still have the first guitar that you ever acquired. Tell us about that.
1: Oh, man, that guitar has so many wonderful memories because really when I think about that guitar, it was a double cutaway hollow body with weird cellophane pickups and, you know, the action a mile off the neck. But my dad picked that up for me at a pawn shop and it was gifted to me for Christmas. And man, when I saw that guitar, it was the greatest guitar in the world. And I will tell you now, looking back at my dad's past, I look at that and all I see is, and my dad was a pro hockey player. He didn't get me wanting to wear my sister's clothes and poop my hair up. He knew that it meant something to me. So that guitar is as much about the love of a father for his son as it is anything else, you know?
0: My first guitar, which I also still have, it sounds like an identical copy to the one that you're talking about, a Japanese model. I don't even know what.

0: comes from far better than I can, Sean.
1: Yeah, so my dad played alongside my uncle, Orville Crash Kelly. My dad's name was Des Kelly. And they played, they played junior A hockey. My uncle went to the American League. But they came together in the Eastern Hockey League on a team called the Johnstown Jets. And if you've ever seen the movie Slapshot, the team in Slapshot was modeled after the Johnstown Jets of the 50s. It was slapdash, rough and ready hockey, still at a high enough level that was it was good hockey, but man, lots of fists of flying, teeth knocked out, as they say, spitting bloody chiclets. And it's funny, I actually have an instrumental rock album that's accompany this book, and I have a song called The Johnstown Jet on there that I wrote in tribute to my dad. With the visual in mind, it's no soppy ballad. It's a full-on rocker. But those two brothers going down the ice, you know, kicking ass and taking names kind of thing.
0: Old-time hockey coach, Eddie Shore.
1: Yeah, buddy, that's right. And my dad told me a great story about how Eddie Shore used to go on the road and he'd steal the other team's soap in the dressing rooms and put it in and bring it back to the arena in Johnstown to save money.
0: I mentioned early on when we started that you're also a teacher. Tell us about that.
1: Well, you know, after my first record deal failed miserably after a tour, I went on tour, came home, and we were dropped. I said, oh man, I got to figure out how I'm going to eat. This is clearly not as stable as I'd hoped. So I went to teacher's college and I said, I'll be a substitute teacher. But after my first day, I fell in love with it. So my teaching career has always run parallel with my music career. I had to take a little time off when I got a gig with Nelly Furtado because we toured the world with that act. And but I love teaching. And teaching, I teach with the same approach I play rock and roll. You know, it's with passion and joy. And I get probably more satisfaction out of teaching and seeing the fire light up in kids than I do playing in a stadium, you know, like it, because that's the gift, that discovery, like, you know, Jim, man, when you first pick up the thing and you're making a sound, and I can do this, you're connected to that music, you're making it. And I think in a world of AI and where things can be generated, you know, without effort, teaching kids that putting in the effort and feeling the experience, that's the magic of music.
0: The book is called Battle Axes, A Hard Rock and History of Pointy Guitars. Sean Kelly, thank you so much for your time this morning. Congratulations and best of luck with the book.
1: Thanks, Jim. A pleasure talking with you.

0: Simply a jaw-dropping moment in rock history. From the 2004 Rock and Roll Hall of Fame ceremony. That is, of course, Tom Petty, Jeff Lynne's in there, Steve Winwood, and more, including Prince, with an incredible solo. George Harrison's While My Guitar Gently Weeps, coming out of my conversation with Sean Kelly. The book is very, very interesting. If you're into guitars at all, I highly recommend it. Keith Urban, his version of Bread's Guitar Man, with John Mayer in there as well. It's Jim Monahan, Sunday morning at 105.5 WDHA. The new one from Mike Viola. Next.
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3: Clouds and rain in the forecast, and we might not get to 70 degrees all week. Final weekend of the summer of 2026, and Tuesday is when autumn actually starts. I'm Jim Monahan at 105.5 WDHA. Mike Fiola is going to be my guest in a couple of weeks. October is the 30th anniversary of the release of the film That Thing You Do, and while Mike wasn't in the movie, his voice was. He sang some of the songs that the Oneaters, a.k.a. the Wonders, did in that movie. So we're going to talk to Mike in early October about the movie. And I've dug up some really cool demos that were submitted for the film but weren't used. In the meantime, Mike has a new album that comes out at the end of October. And this is the first single from it at 105.5 WDHA on All Mixed Up. One, two.

0: That's the Weaklings at 105.5 WDHA, All the Cash in the World. The Birds in there, along with Steeler's Wheel and Mike Viola. I'm your biggest fan, Mike, with a new album coming out in October. If you follow Mike on his social media, Facebook and Instagram, he's done a bunch of videos lately showing you how he recorded that song. If you're a nerd like me when it comes to that sort of stuff, it's really interesting. And again, Mike will be my guest in early October to talk about the film That Thing You Do. It's Jim Monahan with you at 105.5 WDHA. Something you may have never heard before from Tom Petty and the Heartbreakers, to kick off a Jersey Jam next.
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0: I'm Jim Monahan here at 105.5 WDHA on All Mixed Up. Earlier this morning, we were talking about Tom Petty and the Heartbreakers receiving a Lifetime Achievement Award at the Americana Music Awards show in Nashville this past Wednesday. It featured a live performance, by the way, of all of the surviving members of the band for the first time in forever on a couple of songs. Chris Stapleton was singing with them as well. Stapleton said he was so blown away by the fact that he was playing on stage with the Heartbreakers, he forgot to sing the first line of the song. At any rate, there's some other petty news as well, and that is at the beginning of November, there is a new box set coming out called Origins 1971 to 1978, and they're digging into the vaults to pull up some amazing music. Again, it covers a wide range of material. It's be available on LP as well as CD, and they've released a song from it. Now, this song has been floating around for a while, you bootleg versions of it. The quality was never very good. First time officially released. Give this a listen. It's old, it's new. It's Tom Petty and the Heartbreakers to kick off Jersey Jam at 105.5 WDHA.

the Grateful Dead closing out All Mixed Up this morning at 105.5 WDHA, Chicago Transit Authority, as they were known in those days, and Tom Petty and the Heartbreakers. That is from the forthcoming box set. It's called Parade of Loons. It goes back to 1978, and the material in the box set will cover Petty's music from 71 to 78. Really looking forward to that. My thanks to Sean Kelly for joining me earlier this morning to talk about his new book about guitars. That interview is up at WDHAFM.com. Next Sunday morning, Roland Orzabal from Tears for Fears will be my guest. Looking forward to chatting with him. Michael Fuzzy Lee is next. I'll be back next Sunday from 7 to 10 with All Mixed Up. Enjoy the rest of your weekend here at 105.5 WDHA.

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0: Greta Van Fleet, new music, Tear It Down on 105.5 WDHA, the Rock of New Jersey. Linkin Park, Ozzy Osbourne in there too. And of course, all mixed up with Jim Monahan every Sunday right here on DHA. It's Michael Fuzzy Lee right here at the DHA Miller Lite Studio. We got more rock coming up for your weekend on your Sunday. We have Lenny Kravitz and new music from Blackstone Cherry is coming up next right here on DHA.
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16: So it looks like we got a little bit of a mix when it comes to the weather for today on your Sunday. Mix of clouds and on and off showers for the early morning. Temperatures in the mid to upper 60s. Maybe some more showers for later on tonight going into the overnight as well. Cloudy as well. Temperatures in the low to mid 50s. It's Michael Fuzzy Lee as we turn it up. Jersey jamming right here on DHA. It's the Allman Brothers Band.

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3: 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I'm like a monsoon in your chat room. Yours truly, David Lee. I am analog, but I speak fluent digital, and that's why they got me right here on WDHA.

0: incredible new music from Blackstone Cherry that is deep on your Sunday morning on 105.5 WDHA, the Rock of New Jersey. Lenny Kravitz and Van Halen in there too for that Jersey Jam. 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
7: 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I just want someone to yap to. 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

0: A Perfect Circle starless rocking your Sunday morning on 105.5 WDHA. Alice in Chains, and of course, a Mammoth in there as well. Rocking your weekend on DHA. And more music coming up in just a couple of minutes. We'll check out the latest new song from the Black Crowes, Wanting and Waiting. We have the Red Hot Chili Peppers in there and some Led Zeppelin up next on DHA.
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14: So we still got that mix going on for your Sunday, mix of a clouds and on and off showers, basically throughout the day, temperatures in the mid to upper 60s. Looks like some of the rainfall could continue on later on tonight going into the overnight, cloudy as well, temperatures in the low to mid 50s. Michael Fuzzy Lee, let's check it out. Led Zeppelin right here on DHA.

0: Black Crowes, Wanting and Waiting on your Sunday morning on 105.5 WDHA, The Rock of New Jersey. You really got to check out the concert calendar on the website. Lots of great artists coming to our area, including DHA Presents Candlebox at the Starland Ballroom. That is October the 30th. Tickets available for that one. And who else is going to be in the New Jersey area? We got Chicago at the Hard Rock in AC. That is November the 6th. And looks like, what else is going to be going on as I scroll down right here on the website at WDHAFM.com. So I see a Wage War coming to the Starland Ballroom on November the 14th as well. That's going to be another killer show. 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

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We are the Rock of New Jersey.

Just say, Alexa, open WDHA. Please. We are the Rock of New Jersey.

0: DHA rock from the incredible ladies of the Warning. That is Kerosene on your Sunday afternoon on 105.5 WDHA, the Rock of New Jersey. And if you love the ladies of rock, well, we have Hearts coming up next right here on DHA.
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0: Don't miss Almost Queen when they return to Montclair, New Jersey on Saturday, December 5th at the Wellmont Theater. 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
4: So we still got a mix going on for today as I take a look at the weather. Mix of clouds and showers for today. Temperatures in the mid to upper 60s. For your afternoon, we could see some of the showers continue on later on tonight going into the overnight. Cloudy as well, temperatures in the mid-50s. And for your Monday, mix of sun and clouds for tomorrow, temperatures in the mid to upper 60s. It's Michael Fuzzy Lee turning it up once again to the Ladies of Rock right here on DHA. It's hard.

0: Foo Fighters, that is new music called Window on 105.5 WDHA. It's Michael Fuzzy Lee right here at the DHA Miller Lite studio. Another Jersey Jam is coming up in a couple of minutes. We have Iron Maiden, DHA Rock from Disturbed in there, and DHA Rock from Social Distortion. I know they tore down the place just a couple of weeks ago when they were rocking the Stone Pony Summer Stage with the Descendents. So when we come back, we'll play some new music called Tonight right here on DHA.
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0: putting on a killer show not too long ago at the Stone Pony Summer Stage. That is new music from Social Distortion tonight on 105.5 WDHA. Blind Melon, we had Hardy in there, and of course, DHA Rock from Rush in there as well, right here on DHA. It's Michael Fuzzy Lee right here at the DHA Miller Lite Studio. We got more rock coming up in a couple of minutes, including the latest new song from Black Label Society, Name in Blood, up next.
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0: Don't miss Almost Queen when they return to Montclair, New Jersey on Saturday, December 5th at the Wellmont Theater. 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
1: Taking another look at the weather for today for your weekend. Still got that mix of on and off showers and clouds for today for your afternoon. Temperatures in the mid to upper 60s. Showers are possible once again later on tonight. Hopefully just cloudy. Temperatures in the low to mid 50s. And sort of a mix tomorrow for your Monday of sun and clouds. Temperatures in the mid to upper 60s. It's Michael Fuzzy Lee as we turn it up to another Jersey Jam. It's David Bowie right here on DHA.

0: 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New music right here, rocking your weekend for your Sunday on 105.5 WDHA, The Rock of New Jersey. Another Jersey Jam coming up in just a couple of minutes, including Stone Sour, DHA Rock from Sponge, Tom Petty in there, new music from Cage the Elephant. All up next, rocking the weekend on DHA.
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0: Cage the Elephant Beaches in Tennessee. New music on your Sunday afternoon on 105.5 WDHA. Tom Petty, Jelly Roll in there, Twisted Sister for that Jersey Jam on DHA. And you still got time to register for some of these contests that we have on the website. 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So taking a look ahead, we have Metallica, and we'll check out the latest new song from Nickelback up next on DHA.
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2: My final look at the weather for the weekend on this Sunday afternoon. Still got a mix of clouds and on and off showers throughout the day. Temperatures in the mid to upper 60s. The showers could continue on later on tonight, heading into the overnight. Cloudy, hopefully for the most part. Temperatures in the low to mid 50s for the overnight. It's Michael Fuzzy Lee. Time to turn it up once again right here on DHA.

0: Rattle the Cage, new music from Nickelback on your Sunday afternoon on 105.5 WDHA, always first with the new rock. So it's Michael Fuzzy Lee. I guess that is it for me right here at the DHA Miller Lite studio. Chris Swenderman's going to be coming up next right here on the Big D with another Jersey Jam in just a couple of minutes, including Weezer, Bruce Springsteen in there, DHA Rock from Whiskey Myers. It's all coming up next for your weekend, and I'll see you guys very, very soon.
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0: is the Rock of New Jersey, 105.5 WDHA, where you always hear that new rock first, like the latest from Royal Blood right there, 10 over 10, right here on 105.5 WDHA with Allison Chains, Whiskey Myers, Joan Jett, Jersey Jammin' in there too. Good afternoon. Happy Sunday to you. Hopefully you're having a great weekend so far. It's Swendy back at it for round two of our weekend hang. Great to be with you. A lot going on today. A lot going on this week at the Big D. So we're going to get into that. And of course, keep the soundtrack to your weekend going with music from Def Leppard, Soundgarden, and Pretty Reckless next.
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0: Don't miss Almost Queen when they return to Montclair, New Jersey on Saturday, December 5th at the Wellmont Theater. 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
7: Green weather.
8: Clouds with some showers mixed for the remainder of your Sunday afternoon. And the early part of the week, we're looking at showers and temperatures in the 60s. Right now, we're at an even 70 at the DHA Miller Lite Studio. Swendy here wishing a very happy birthday to guitar icon, virtuoso, and just all-around great guy himself, Nuno Bettencourt from Extreme, celebrating a birthday today. So I want to kick off Jersey Jam. Celebrating that birthday for him. Happy birthday from all of us here at The Rock of New Jersey. You know, it's Extreme and wholehearted to kick off the Jersey Jam.

0: New one from Pretty Reckless. When I Wake Up off Dear God on 105.5 WDHA, The Rock of New Jersey. I'm Swendy. Got to say what's up to everybody who is having a blast and checked in from the See Here Now Festival in Asbury Park. Few people checked in. Let me know what is going on down there. Sounds like they're having a blast. Mother Nature did not dampen anybody's spirits for day two of the festival. Got a lot of great acts still going on today. Very eclectic lineup this year. I mean, it always is, but this year, even more so, I thought, than previous years. I mean, you have Moby on the park stage going on later. Ziggy Marley is going to perform today. And then Goo Goo Dolls on the Surf stage. And then The Strokes wrapping things up tonight later on, headlining. So really cool lineup this year. And few people checked in. They said they were down there for today. Some people were down there for both days. So glad everybody is having a great time this weekend. And I got one call from Asbury. They're like, Swendy, you got to kick off a Jersey Jam with somebody Jersey. We're in such a Jersey mood being down here in Asbury Park. So I got just the thing for you guys. I'm going to kick off with a band from Sayreville, New Jersey. I think you may have heard of them. Bon Jovi is going to kick off the next Jersey Jam right here on 105.5 WDHA, rocking your Sunday.
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0: as brand new DHA Rock coming your way on your Sunday afternoon from Greta Van Fleet. Tear It Down on 105.5 WDHA, where you always hear the new rock first. The new album is called Powers for the People. It is out October 9th. I know the Greta Van Fleet Army is chomping at the bit for some new music, so we got it for you, of course, right here on DHA, and looking forward to the new album as well, recorded this past spring in Tennessee. So looking forward to the brand new album from the guys in Greta, and we are coming back with more Jersey Jammin' for you that kicks off with The Coop. Alice Cooper next.
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4: 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Employees and the immediate families and members of households of employees of WDHA and its advertisers and their respective parent affiliate companies are not eligible to participate in our contest. Only one winner per household will be accepted in our contest. For purposes of this contest, households shall mean all persons residing at or claiming as their principal residence any single occupancy dwelling or unit in a multiple occupancy dwelling. No person is eligible to participate in our contest who has won any prize from WDHA with a value of $25 or greater within the 30-day period to the start date of the next contest. Each winner in our contest must claim his or her prize in person at the offices of WDHA within 30 days of the end of the contest. Prizes not claimed within such 30-day period will be forfeited. Each winner of our contest must provide a social security number for tax reporting purposes and will be responsible for the payment for any federal, state, or local taxes in conjunction with the award or use of the prize. Each contest winner must sign an agreement releasing WDHA and the contest sponsors from liability in connection with the operation of the contest and the award and use of the prize, and giving WDHA and the contest sponsors the right to use the contest winner's name, likeness, voice, and biographical information and recorded comments in connection with the advertising and promotion of the contest and WDHA and its sponsors and their business. Any dispute or controversy arising out of or in connection with the administering of our contest shall be resolved by the management of WDHA, whose decisions are final and binding. Failure to conform to all contest rules or fraud on a contest participant will result in the disqualification of such contest participant. WDHA is not responsible for the failure of any telecommunication system or part thereof for lost, late, or misdirected contest entries, whether transmitted by mail, telephone, or via the internet. WDHA contest rules are available at our studios at 78 Veronica Avenue, Somerset, New Jersey.
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0: Clouds and showers for the remainder of your Sunday afternoon into early evening. Early part of the week, showers and temperatures in the 60s. Right now, we're at 70 on the nose at the DHA Miller Lite Studio. Music on the way from Guns N' Roses, Korn, and new U2. But first, let's kick it off with Alice. And I'm 18 on 105.5 WDHA, The Rock of New Jersey.

0: is 105.5 WDHA, The Rock of New Jersey, with the latest from you, too. That one's Street of Dreams with me, Swendy, here in the DHA Millerite studio. We also rocked out with Korn, Guns N' Roses, and The Coop, Alice Cooper, hanging with you on this final Sunday of the summer of 2026, final weekend. Officially, fall comes in on Wednesday, I believe, but this is the last weekend. Yeah, hurts my heart just to even say that. I don't know about you, if there's certain markers you use that, you know, get you through, you know, different seasons. To me, I always start to really get bummed out when I know I'm going to be closing the pool, when I set a date to close the pool in my house. And, oh man, I this year hit me hard because I just feel like summer was over before it even began. This year seemed faster than it, but proving Mother Nature has a sense of humor. Doesn't it feel like Memorial Day weekend? It was very much like this, where it didn't feel summer-like at all. And yeah, so we're pretty much winding things down just the way they started, with kind of chilly, fall-like temperatures and rain. So we got that. But hey, football is here, so we will enjoy that into the fall season. And of course, we'll enjoy plenty of your favorite DHA rock. It includes Skid Row, Kings of Leon, Tool, and the latest from Tony Iommi. Next.
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3: 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Mike Anthony here. 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

0: Cure, new DHA rock from Tony Iommi off his upcoming album, From the Dark. That one's called World Alone, right here on The Rock in New Jersey with me, Swendy. October shaping up to be a killer month for fans of Tony Iommi and for Sabbath, because not only is Tony Iommi's album coming out in October, the Back to the Beginning movie is going to be out in theaters. I cannot wait to see what they've done with this. I mean, I watched it when it happened, but in a theater, in stereo surround sound, in movie form, this is going to be absolutely phenomenal. So really looking forward to October to celebrate our love for Black Sabbath between the movie and Tony Iommi's album. Oh, so good. Coming back on the other side, speaking of, why don't we kick things off with Sabbath next?
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0: Don't miss Almost Queen when they return to Montclair, New Jersey on Saturday, December 5th at the Wellmont Theater. 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
2: Showers on and off through tonight, and then that's pretty much where we're going to stay for the early part of the week, with showers and temperatures in the 60s for the early part of the week. Right now, we're at 68 degrees at the DHA Miller Lite Studio. I'm Swendy with music on the way from Metallica, the Chili Peppers, and New Shinedown. But first, let's kick it all off with Sabbath. Time to toke up with Sweet Leaf.

0: off their album, mate. Latest DHA rock from Shinedown and Young Again right here on 105.5 WDHA, where you always hear the new rock first. How'd you like to hang out with Smith & Myers for the holidays? Oh, I got your attention, didn't I? I know, but you're like, Swendy, we didn't even get into fall yet. You're talking about the holidays. Well, yeah, because they'll be here before you know it. And you don't want to miss out on the absolutely amazing event that we are putting on for the holiday season. Santa is coming early, folks, because DHA, we are doing our unwrapped acoustic holiday event with Smith & Myers from Shinedown, members of Ice Nine Kills, Zakk Wylde, The Warning, The Funeral Portrait, Blackstone Cherry, and Tim Montana. They're all going to be performing live on December 9th at the newly remodeled Lowe's Theater in Jersey City, right in Journal Square. It is going to be an amazing night of music, and we want you there with us. Get your tickets and get all the info right now on the Unwrapped Acoustic Holiday Event over on WDHAFM.com, and we can't wait for December 9th.
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0: Starless, the latest from Perfect Circle, right here on 105.5 WDHA, the Rock of New Jersey. I'm Swendy in the DHA Football Pick'em Challenge. 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

0: 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Those guys are going to be with us for DHA's Unwrapped Acoustic Holiday Show on December 9th. 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Just look at the lineup. It is absolutely sick. Just about time for me to start winding things down here on a Sunday evening, but thanks so much for spending part of your weekend hanging out with me. Have yourself an awesome week. Stay dry. And as we welcome fall on Wednesday, we will do this all over again next weekend on Saturday, starting at 10 a.m. right here on 105.5 WDHA. Have yourself a great night, an even better week, and I'll catch you later. Be well, friends.
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WDHA is where you find new bands, new music, maybe your new favorite song. 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
12: 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That's right, get $150 instantly using the code word SUNDAY if you win your first $5 lineup. 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